celebrating 50 years. 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
1: KMOJ wants to remind you about the dangers of drinking and driving. 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Offenders face hefty fines, license suspension, and even imprisonment. 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
5: I'm Amber Payton with BIN News Now. Black Chicago Mayor Brandon Johnson is in Springfield pushing for city funding and still trying to keep the Bears in Chicago.
6: It's the most economically sound as well as economically stable idea for the Bears to remain in Chicago.
5: Johnson says the lakefront is the best and most financially sound location for the team, despite the Bears considering Arlington Heights and Hammond, Indiana. Black Virginia State Senator Luis Lucas is at the center of an FBI corruption probe. Multiple reports say agents raided her Portsmouth office and a nearby cannabis dispensary she co-owns. At least three people were detained during the searches. And tickets are now on sale for the Obama Presidential Center on Chicago's South Side. The center opens on Juneteenth, and officials expect weekend and summer dates to sell out fast. Tickets are available at Obama.org. 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
5: Amber Payton with BIN News Now. Grand opening celebrations for the Obama Presidential Center on Chicago's South Side are just weeks away. Former President Barack Obama told NBC's Today Show his goal was to create a living monument.
6: Not to me, but to this idea of American citizenship.
5: The campus will include a museum, a Chicago Public Library branch, green spaces with public art, and a basketball court. It opens to the public on June 19th. The Obama Foundation is a nonprofit collaborator of the Black Information Network. A suspected drug smuggler is in custody after the U.S. military intercepted a boat off of Haiti's coast. The Coast Guard and Navy seized about 3,200 pounds of marijuana worth nearly $4 million and turned the suspect over to Haitian authorities. And the Truist Championship is honoring Charlie Sifford, the first black golfer on the PGA Tour from Charlotte who broke barriers at the sport. A statue of Sifford was unveiled at Elizabeth Park as part of Truist Championship Tuesdays. 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
1: It's time for the Community's Choice to let you know about some of the upcoming events in the community. I'm Kim O'Haley. Bethesda Missionary Baptist Church presents their pastor, Dr. Arthur Agnew's 33rd anniversary. It takes place May 8th, May 15th, the 22nd, and the 29th, 7 p.m. nightly. Guest speakers include Reverend John Bowen, Reverend Rennie Patterson, Reverend Billy Russell, and more. Bethesda Missionary Baptist Church is located at 5540 30th Avenue South in Minneapolis. Their Eyes Were Watching God. It's a screen and discussion on Saturday, May 9th, 2 p.m. at Latunji's Palette, 1400 Park Avenue South in Minneapolis. Lucky Rosenblum, licensed social study educator, will hold a virtual meeting to help parents learn how to notice and address deficiency in your son's or daughter's individualized education program. The virtual meeting will take place on May 9th at 2 p.m. For more information, Lucky, 612-661-0923. 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Bishop Harding Smith and Minnesota Acts Now presents Jumping Meetup at Sky Zone Edina, Saturday, May 30th, 2 p.m. Seating is limited. 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I'm Kim O'Haley, and may the Lord God bless you real good.
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5: I'm Amber Payton with BIN News Now. Grand opening celebrations for the Obama Presidential Center on Chicago's South Side are just weeks away. Former President Barack Obama told NBC's Today Show his goal was to create a living monument.
6: Not to me, but to this idea of American citizenship.
5: The campus will include a museum, a Chicago Public Library branch, green spaces with public art, and a basketball court. It opens to the public on June 19th. The Obama Foundation is a nonprofit collaborator of the Black Information Network. A suspected drug smuggler is in custody after the U.S. military intercepted a boat off of Haiti's coast. The Coast Guard and Navy seized about 3,200 pounds of marijuana worth nearly $4 million and turned the suspect over to Haitian authorities. And the Truist Championship is honoring Charlie Sifford, the first black golfer on the PGA Tour from Charlotte who broke barriers in the sport. A statue of Sifford was unveiled at Elizabeth Park as part of Truist Championship Tuesdays. Get BIN News Now on demand 24/7 on the iHeartRadio app.
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0: crazy feeling though. I don't want to get too attached, but I feel like I already am. 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
5: Amber Payton with BIN News Now. Grand opening celebrations for the Obama Presidential Center on Chicago's South Side are just weeks away. Former President Barack Obama told NBC's Today Show his goal was to create a living monument.
6: Not to me, but to this idea of American citizenship.
5: The campus will include a museum, a Chicago Public Library branch, green spaces with public art, and a basketball court. It opens to the public on June 19th. The Obama Foundation is a nonprofit collaborator of the Black Information Network. A suspected drug smuggler is in custody after the U.S. military intercepted a boat off of Haiti's coast. The Coast Guard and Navy seized about 3,200 pounds of marijuana worth nearly $4 million and turned the suspect over to Haitian authorities. And the Truist Championship is honoring Charlie Sifford, the first black golfer on the PGA Tour from Charlotte who broke barriers in the sport. A statue of Sifford was unveiled at Elizabeth Park as part of Truist Championship Tuesdays. Get BIN News Now on demand 24/7 on the iHeartRadio app.
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5: And now, African American History, Minnesota. 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In late 2025, Mayor Jacob Frey announced Assistant Fire Chief Melanie Rucker will serve as Interim Fire Chief of the Minneapolis Fire Department following Chief Brian Tyner's retirement. Chief Rucker becomes the department's second female fire chief and first African-American woman to lead the department. Mayor Jacob Frey says Chief Rucker has earned the trust and respect of this department and our city over more than two decades of service. She's a steady, experienced leader who understands what it takes to keep Minneapolis safe, support our firefighters, and move the department forward. I'm grateful she's stepping into this role and confident the fire department will remain in strong hands during this transition. Rucker joined the department in 1999 during her more than 26-year career in the city. She served as captain, battalion chief, and deputy chief. She currently serves as assistant chief and public information officer. She brings extensive operational experience, strong leadership, and a deep understanding of the department and its mission. You've just heard African American History, Minnesota, a co-production of KMOJ and Ampers with support from the Minnesota Arts and Cultural Heritage Fund.
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5: Amber Payton with BIN News Now. Grand opening celebrations for the Obama Presidential Center on Chicago's South Side are just weeks away. Former President Barack Obama told NBC's Today Show his goal was to create a living monument.
6: Not to me, but to this idea of American citizenship.
5: The campus will include a museum, a Chicago Public Library branch, green spaces with public art, and a basketball court. It opens to the public on June 19th. The Obama Foundation is a nonprofit collaborator of the Black Information Network. A suspected drug smuggler is in custody after the U.S. military intercepted a boat off of Haiti's coast. The Coast Guard and Navy seized about 3,200 pounds of marijuana worth nearly $4 million and turned the suspect over to Haitian authorities. And the Truist Championship is honoring Charlie Sifford, the first black golfer on the PGA Tour from Charlotte who broke barriers in the sport. A statue of Sifford was unveiled at Elizabeth Park as part of Truist Championship Tuesdays. Get BIN News Now on demand 24/7 on the iHeartRadio app.
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Good morning.

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1: It's time for the Community's Choice to let you know about some of the upcoming events in the community. I'm Kimmy O'Haley. 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Their Eyes Were Watching God. It's a screen and discussion on Saturday, May 9th, 2 p.m. at Latunji's Palette, 1400 Park Avenue South in Minneapolis. Lucky Rosenblum, licensed social study educator, will hold a virtual meeting to help parents learn how to notice and address deficiency in your son's or daughter's individualized education program. The virtual meeting will take place on May 9th at 2 p.m. For more information, Lucky, 612-661-0923. 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Bishop Harding Smith and Minnesota Acts Now presents Jumping Meetup at Sky Zone Edina, Saturday, May 30th, 2 p.m. Seating is limited. 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I'm Kimmy O'Haley, and may the Lord God bless you real good.
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4: Amber Payton with BIN News Now. Grand opening celebrations for the Obama Presidential Center on Chicago's South Side are just weeks away. Former President Barack Obama told NBC's Today Show his goal was to create a living monument.
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4: 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It opens to the public on June 19th. The Obama Foundation is a nonprofit collaborator of the Black Information Network. A suspected drug smuggler is in custody after the U.S. military intercepted a boat off of Haiti's coast. The Coast Guard and Navy seized about 3,200 pounds of marijuana worth nearly $4 million and turned the suspect over to Haitian authorities. And the Truist Championship is honoring Charlie Sifford, the first black golfer on the PGA Tour from Charlotte who broke barriers in the sport. A statue of Sifford was unveiled at Elizabeth Park as part of Truist Championship Tuesdays. 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
0: 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Located in Minneapolis, the museum was founded in 2018 and offers free admission. The gallery is 1,100 square feet on the fourth floor inside the former headquarters of Floor Construction Companies, now known as the Regional Acceleration Center at the intersection of Penn and Plymouth Avenues in North Minneapolis. The logo is one of the West African Adinkra symbols for ram's horns, meaning humility and strength. Civil rights attorney and writer Tina Burnside and education administrator Coventry Cullens met in 2017, and together in September 2018, the two founded the Minnesota African American Heritage Museum and Gallery as one of the state's first African American history museums. You've just heard African American History, Minnesota, a co-production of KMOJ and Ampers with support from the Minnesota Arts and Cultural Heritage Fund.
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5: I'm Amber Payton with BIN News Now. Grand opening celebrations for the Obama Presidential Center on Chicago's South Side are just weeks away. Former President Barack Obama told NBC's Today Show his goal was to create a living monument.
6: Not to me, but to this idea of American citizenship.
5: The campus will include a museum, a Chicago Public Library branch, green spaces with public art, and a basketball court. It opens to the public on June 19th. The Obama Foundation is a nonprofit collaborator of the Black Information Network. A suspected drug smuggler is in custody after the U.S. military intercepted a boat off of Haiti's coast. The Coast Guard and Navy seized about 3,200 pounds of marijuana worth nearly $4 million and turned the suspect over to Haitian authorities. And the Truist Championship is honoring Charlie Sifford, the first black golfer on the PGA Tour from Charlotte who broke barriers in the sport. A statue of Sifford was unveiled at Elizabeth Park as part of Truist Championship Tuesdays. 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
1: I've ran across this a couple of times, y'all, of black women not having a relationship with their mother. And I want to play this conversation back I had last week with a woman who talked about wanting to commit suicide because she didn't have a relationship with her mother when she was young.
2: You never know who needs what, who needs you, who needs that person to reach out to just to be simply heard. Mm-hmm. And it goes a long way, no matter how old you get.
1: Coming up, I'm going to let you hear the entire conversation she shared with me about the trauma of not having a relationship with her mother and how it caused her to want to kill herself. She tried it.
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1: This is so common in the black community. I hear these stories about black women who don't have a relationship with their mothers. This particular sister I talked with last week talked about how she tried to commit suicide because of her failing relationship with her mother. And she talked about how mean her mother was, where she couldn't even really communicate with her.
2: So my mom was mean as a rattlesnake. I mean, mean as hell back in the day. She was like, what? I said, really? I said, listen, it was no way in the world. Your siblings knew, you knew you were mean. She was so mean, I couldn't talk to her. I told you I tried committing suicide one time. And I told you, I said, I had taken a bottle of pills. I say that to say this. It takes a conversation just to listen to a child to see what is going on. I could turn to aunts and talk to aunts that will help me along the way. Or say, well, want to talk to your mom for you? No. Well, it's not going to do any good. So why? Just to listen, have a conversation. You never know who needs what. Who needs you? Who needs that person to reach out to just to be simply heard? Mm-hmm. And it goes a long way. No matter how old you get, it's always true. No matter what you're going through, tell somebody, talk to someone. Because we're leaving here at alarming rates. Heart attacks, strokes, often being pent up energy, pent up frustration, anger, hatred. When they say stress kills, I don't take a whole lot to heart because I got to worry about my heart.
1: I'm urging all of you to find somebody to talk to. Don't keep this pent up inside.
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I just

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1: We got a moment to speak to Dr. George C. Frazier about black entrepreneurship. He's an author. You've seen him on YouTube. You've seen him on television, Black Enterprise, talking about black economic empowerment. George C. Frazier was dropping some jewels. Here's just a couple of things that he said to me last week.
2: 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So you find purpose by asking yourself in the quiet of your own mind, what gives me the greatest fulfillment, the greatest joy, and the greatest satisfaction? 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
9: Amber Payton with BIN News Now. Grand opening celebrations for the Obama Presidential Center on Chicago's South Side are just weeks away. Former President Barack Obama told NBC's Today Show his goal was to create a living monument.
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9: The campus will include a museum, a Chicago Public Library branch, green spaces with public art, and a basketball court. It opens to the public on June 19th. The Obama Foundation is a nonprofit collaborator of the Black Information Network. A suspected drug smuggler is in custody after the U.S. military intercepted a boat off of Haiti's coast. The Coast Guard and Navy seized about 3,200 pounds of marijuana worth nearly $4 million and turned the suspect over to Haitian authorities. And the Truist Championship is honoring Charlie Sifford, the first black golfer on the PGA Tour from Charlotte who broke barriers in the sport. A statue of Sifford was unveiled at Elizabeth Park as part of Truist Championship Tuesdays. 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
1: I know there's a reason why they tell you not to send money to your mentors and stuff.
2: Why?
1: Because when you're mentoring somebody, you're not supposed to like send them like money and stuff. They tell you that.
2: Mm-hmm.
1: Big brothers and big sisters say don't get into giving money. Because both of my mentees, man, they hit me up on Cash App all the time. The brother BJ.
2: We already told that story.
1: Brother BJ, I'm over here with my friends. I'm getting ready to go to the store. Can you Cash App me some money?
2: So sometimes. Okay, well, you already told that story. Let's talk about something else.
1: But I'm saying, but I didn't change the dollar amount. Like, I send them like $3 now.
2: Oh, okay.
1: I didn't change that thing for $10. I said $7. Then I said $3. And they out of school now, so.
2: Yeah.
1: You know, and the thing about it is, I don't know if I ever told this, is that they live with their mom, and there's a dude that live at the house with them.
2: He don't work. He
1: don't work, right?
2: He's like, BJ, you have told this story about four or five times.
1: Okay, cool. Thank you. But it's getting on my nerves, right? So now I see why they say you're not supposed to, as a mentor, give your mentee any money. I see why they said that now in the rules and stuff. 888-370-9390. 888-370-9390. Have you ever had to face that, and what did you do about that? Because I just quit returning texts.
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6: 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It don't even matter what time it is. President's rolling, RM, wait. Whenever I find time, it's okay.

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1: When you drive to work in the morning and you see people just barely missing you trying to get to work, they drive so fast, people run lights. Like, have you ever known a time where people run lights like they do now, Sean?
2: People always ran red lights.
1: Not like they do now. I mean, people don't really give a crap. They run lights like crazy. Like, there'll be like 3-4 cars that run the red light. Have you seen that?
2: I guess.
1: Oh, you one of the people that do that?
2: You know, you run the light, and then you see 2 more cars behind you. You be like, good gracious.
1: That's crazy to me. You know what I'm saying?
2: Yeah.
1: And so
2: everybody is in a hurry.
1: Accidents are waiting to happen. So I never, when the light turned green, I don't just pull off. I'm like, I wait. I just can't believe that people are so reckless. They don't care about nobody's lives. You know what I'm saying?
2: Mm-hmm.
1: Everybody get out of the way when you see Sean coming down the road in that black, that old black car.
2: Everybody get out of the way when you see BJ coming down the street with that jalopy because he got some ball tires. And I don't care how hard he breaks, it ain't gonna stop. BJ, the way you stop.

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1: All right, y'all, I'm looking forward to what you got to say about what we're talking about today. 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
3: It's time for the Community's Choice to let you know about some of the upcoming events in the community. I'm Kimmy O'Haley. 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Their Eyes Were Watching God. 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Lucky Rosenblum, licensed social study educator, will hold a virtual meeting to help parents learn how to notice and address deficiency in your son's or daughter's individualized education program. The virtual meeting will take place on May 9th at 2 p.m. For more information, Lucky, 612-661-0923. 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Bishop Harding Smith and Minnesota Acts Now presents Jumping Meetup at Sky Zone Edina, Saturday, May 30th, 2 p.m. Seating is limited. 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I'm Kimmy O'Haley, and may the Lord God bless you real good.
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7: I'm Amber Payton with BIN News Now. Grand opening celebrations for the Obama Presidential Center on Chicago's South Side are just weeks away. Former President Barack Obama told NBC's Today Show his goal was to create a living monument.
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7: The campus will include a museum, a Chicago Public Library branch, green spaces with public art, and a basketball court. It opens to the public on June 19th. The Obama Foundation is a nonprofit collaborator of the Black Information Network. A suspected drug smuggler is in custody after the U.S. military intercepted a boat off of Haiti's coast. The Coast Guard and Navy seized about 3,200 pounds of marijuana worth nearly $4 million and turned the suspect over to Haitian authorities. And the Truist Championship is honoring Charlie Sifford, the first black golfer on the PGA Tour from Charlotte who broke barriers in the sport. A statue of Sifford was unveiled at Elizabeth Park as part of Truist Championship Tuesdays. 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
1: Sad pony.
2: Hey. Yeah.
1: Penny X.

0: far just to come this far and not be happy.
1: Okay.
0: Remember that.
1: You didn't come this far just to come this far.
0: Yep. I saw it on the internet.

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0: Man, Bake and V in the studio with me. We're just talking about cell phones and how people just overuse cell phones all day, all night. People are on their phones. They can't put it down. And, you know, a lot of people are not talking on their phones like they used to. They just scrolling on the internet all day. What about you, Bake?
1: I'd say 15 people got my number.
0: Okay, that's good.
1: I don't want to talk about nothing negative. And most of the people that I used to talk to, it always end up being you talking about something else. And it's like, let's talk about us, man. Let's talk about good stuff. I don't want to hear, don't tell me about this guy that you hang around with. You a grown man. Tell him that. Y'all need to sit down and talk.
0: Yes.
1: Why are you telling me? But then I had to think about it. If you doing this, I can imagine what you're doing to me.
0: Right.
1: You don't need my number.
0: Times have changed. We know that. You know, technology is moving us along. But you remember, we'd be gone all day from the house, and you get home and your mama say, well, so-and-so and so called and so-and-so so called.
2: I remember when we were excited to get a call waiting. At the house.
3: Oh, yeah, I remember that. Yeah,
2: you know,
3: remember.
2: Let me click up. Wait, hold on. You know what I'm saying? And then we was excited to get the voice messaging system. Yeah. So you leave a message. I get the message when I get home.
1: That call ID was something. Well, I don't want to talk with it.
3: Yeah, because remember, we went to the call ID where you can listen to the people talking and then you can speak up. Oh, now, hold on, I'm here.
2: Right, right.
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1: Our in-house clinical therapist, Shantae Vines, is in the house on the BJ Murphy Show. Shantae, what do you tell people who wake up every day and say, I hate this, I hate that, I just hate my life?
2: If you get up in the morning saying that you hate your job, how is your day going to go? Mm-hmm. How could you even be in a space to care for yourself if you get up and like, I hate everything that I do.
1: Wow.
2: I hate being a mom. I hate being a wife. I hate, you know what I'm saying? It's like when you get up and say, this is a situation that I'm in for right now because I'm choosing or I'm working through something else. Let me go ahead and accept this situation. I'm not talking about abuse. I'm not talking about anything crazy. I'm talking in general, right? I'm working here for right now. I'm working through something else. I'm going to be the best self that I can be here so that my mind could be free to think about what it is that I need to do to get out of it.
1: Mm-hmm.
2: If my mental space and energy is always in regret, is always in hate, is always in I hate this and, you know, I can't stand this, you are not going to have the mental capacity or the energy to put into anything that's going to push you forward to something else.
1: Yeah, well said.
2: Does that make, you know
1: absolutely.
2: What I mean?
1: Yeah.
2: You know, and y'all, for me, self-care is so much more, and that's why I don't like using the word, because again, you associate it to things like, well, some, not all, you know, getting your nails done, and which for some it could be, but for me, I can be getting my nails done and my mind is still going crazy. I'm sitting there, I'm like, yo, I can't wait till you finish with this because I got stuff to do when I get to the crib.
1: Right.
2: You know what I mean? Right. It's like, how are you intentionally? So intentional care.
1: Yeah.
3: Mm.
2: You know, I'm on desk.
1: Write that down.
2: You know, it's intentional care. In opposed to self-care, it's like, you know, just being intentional about what really makes you happy. What are you doing to make you happy? What connections are you making? You guys can follow me at Shantae Vines on Instagram. I'm excited.
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1: All right, y'all know how to get in contact with me. 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
6: I'm Amber Payton with BIN News Now. Grand opening celebrations for the Obama Presidential Center on Chicago's South Side are just weeks away. Former President Barack Obama told NBC's Today Show his goal was to create a living monument.
7: Not to me, but to this idea of American citizenship.
6: The campus will include a museum, a Chicago Public Library branch, green spaces with public art, and a basketball court. It opens to the public on June 19th. The Obama Foundation is a nonprofit collaborator of the Black Information Network. A suspected drug smuggler is in custody after the U.S. military intercepted a boat off of Haiti's coast. The Coast Guard and Navy seized about 3,200 pounds of marijuana worth nearly $4 million and turned the suspect over to Haitian authorities. And the Truist Championship is honoring Charlie Sifford, the first black golfer on the PGA Tour from Charlotte who broke barriers at the sport. A statue of Sifford was unveiled at Elizabeth Park as part of Truist Championship Tuesdays. 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
3: And I hear this song, and I said, Steve Harvey?
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3: Oh, no, maybe it's J. Anthony Brown. I didn't think so. I still don't think it is. I think this is actually Steve Harvey singing.
4: On the floor. So
3: my first thought was it was J. Anthony Brown. Ms. Helfinger says, no, that's Steve Harvey.
4: Oh, my God.
3: You tell me. Listen. Tell me that's not Steve Harvey. 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
4: 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I cannot. 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
10: Amber Payton with BIN News Now. Grand opening celebrations for the Obama Presidential Center on Chicago's South Side are just weeks away. Former President Barack Obama told NBC's Today Show his goal was to create a living monument.
11: Not to me, but to this idea of American citizenship.
10: The campus will include a museum, a Chicago Public Library branch, green spaces with public art, and a basketball court. It opens to the public on June 19th. The Obama Foundation is a nonprofit collaborator of the Black Information Network. A suspected drug smuggler is in custody after the U.S. military intercepted a boat off of Haiti's coast. The Coast Guard and Navy seized about 3,200 pounds of marijuana worth nearly $4 million and turned the suspect over to Haitian authorities. And the Truist Championship is honoring Charlie Sifford, the first black golfer on the PGA Tour from Charlotte who broke barriers at the sport. A statue of Sifford was unveiled at Elizabeth Park as part of Truist Championship Tuesdays. Get BIN News Now on demand 24/7 on the iHeartRadio app.
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2: 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Let's check weather. 71 and beautifully partly cloudy on Friday. Your weekend looked pretty decent. No rain in the forecast. Partly cloudy on Saturday, 66 and 58 by Sunday. Up next, more music is on the way. Don't move. Freddie Bell and Chantel sings. 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

let's get the party started. 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
3: 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Freddie and Chantel in the morning.
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6: 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Bishop Harding Smith and Minnesota Acts Now presents Jumping Meetup at Sky Zone Edina, Saturday, May 30th, 2 p.m. Seating is limited. 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I'm Kim O'Haley, and may the Lord God bless you real good.
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10: I'm Bree Wood with BIN News Now. A Black Michigan community leader is now facing criminal charges after an auto theft investigation. Mark Watts, president of the Lathrop Village Chamber of Commerce, is accused of possessing retaxed stolen vehicles. His friends were stunned.
11: Like I say, this is a good community. He's a good guy.
10: He's pleaded not guilty and was released on bond and is due back in court May 18th. The Justice Department is seeking personal information on Georgia election workers from the 2020 election. The Trump administration subpoenaed officials in Fulton County, prompting concerns over intimidation and voter suppression. County leaders are asking a judge to block the request. And Black lawmakers in Mississippi are warning that redistricting plans could weaken the voting power of Black communities. The move follows a Supreme Court ruling that struck down a Louisiana map, prompting Mississippi's governor to call a special session. Get BIN News Now on demand 24/7 on the iHeartRadio app.
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Here is the latest. A purported suicide note left behind by the late sex offender Jeffrey Epstein included the line, he said, "Time to say goodbye." The note that Epstein's cellmate said that he found in their Manhattan jail after Epstein's first suicide attempt was ordered to be released by a federal judge on Wednesday night. It's a handwritten one-page note that also says, "They investigated me for a month and they found nothing." It goes on to say, "What you want me to do? Burst out crying?" And he also says in his suicide note, "No fun, not worth it," in all caps. Epstein's eventual death in August of 2019 was ruled a suicide by hanging by the New York Medical Examiner's Office. And Kanye West is back in court. One of my favorite songs by him, actually, is he's having some issues with it. Kanye West, who's also known as Jay, is testifying in a $500,000 lawsuit in Los Angeles. The rapper is facing an allegation that he used an unauthorized sample in an early version of his song Hurricane. Kanye West is being sued by a company called Artist Revenue Advocates. It was formed in 2024 by four music producers, and according to the plaintiffs, West owes them over $564,000. They accuse him of using part of their copyright-protected track while performing a demo at a massive listening party 5 years ago, which I remember that listening party. Yesterday, West told the jury that he views himself as an extremely collaborative artist. That is the latest. Up next, more music is on the way. Don't move. Freddie and Chantel, good morning.

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Freddie and Chantel in the morning. It's getting warmer. Today's going to reach a high of 61, sunshine and a few afternoon clouds. 39 tonight. Still feeling pretty chilly right now, but we're going to be warmer. We're getting there. 73 tomorrow, kicking off the weekend. Partly cloudy. No real rain in forecast for the weekend. It's going to be partly cloudy throughout the weekend. We'll see plenty of sunshine. 63 on Saturday and 61 by Sunday. By next week, though, starting maybe next Wednesday, Thursday, we'll see temperatures start to climb to the 70s, and it will remain there throughout the rest of the week through the following weekend. Right now, it's about 40 at the KMOJ studios. We're here on Broadway. Up next, more

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0: Freddie and Chantel, let's see what's happening locally. Here's the latest. Minnesota's director of missing and murdered indigenous relatives office is being fired. Also, Minneapolis Mayor Jacob Fry is nominating Police Chief Brian O'Hara for another term. And a St. Paul police officer is being charged with repeatedly breaking into a Bloomington Cub Foods. And also, the Minnesota Timberwolves are looking to bounce back after suffering their worst playoff loss in franchise history. On Wednesday, the Spurs defeated the Wolves 133-95 in San Antonio. Now the series is tied 1-1 as the teams head back to Minnesota. Game 3 is scheduled for tomorrow night at 6:30 at the Target Center. Up next, more music, don't move.
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5: I'm Bree Wood with BIN News Now. President Trump and First Lady Melania Trump are honoring military mothers ahead of Mother's Day.
6: Only a mother can carry this type of powerful connection with her child, which is also too profound for words.
5: The couple welcomed a group of service moms to the White House, praising their sacrifice and calling them among the nation's most important heroes. A Black Virginia Democratic state lawmaker is under federal investigation after the FBI raided her office. State Senator Louise Lucas, a longtime ally of Governor Abigail Spanberger, is now at the center of a corruption probe involving a cannabis business. Agents carried out multiple searches, detaining at least three people. And comedian Dave Chappelle is opening up about the current political climate. Speaking on Michelle Obama's IMO podcast, Chappelle said today's headlines feel insufferable, but added that small acts of community are giving him hope. Get BIN News Now on demand 24/7 on the iHeartRadio app.
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2: That's the wake-up workout. It happens every single morning at 8 a.m. You don't want to miss that DJ Drummer Boy. This is entertainment news. Cardi B may have been a little too hot for Monday's Met Gala in New York City. The rapper sported a puffy Marc Jacobs gown featuring black embroidery for the lavish event and told reporters she also brought a secret with her. That secret Cardi shared was that she was actually sick on the red carpet and at the Met Gala, and she was actively fighting a fever. Hopefully she is feeling better. And an Atlanta-based musician is facing charges for a shooting in Florida. His name is Donald Anderson. He goes by Jay Wick. He was arrested for shooting that happened on April 25th. Now, police accused Anderson of shooting an 18-year-old on a beach, and then they say he continued his night as if nothing happened by performing at the Vibes nightclub just hours later. Anderson rose to fame following the release of the song called Pork Chop Sandwich. It's been streamed more than 5 million times on Spotify. He is awaiting extradition to Florida to face charges of attempted murder. And John Legend, Janelle Monáe, and Parliament Funkadelic are set to headline the Los Angeles Jazz Fest, scheduled to take place across several LA venues over 17 days this August. Festival organizers are hoping to attract hundreds of thousands of attendees. More performers will be announced in the upcoming weeks, but it sounds like it's going to be a time. You can get your tickets online. That's entertainment news. Back to the music. Freddie and Chantel, good morning.
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4: June 14th, Juneteenth weekend at State Theater. It's When a Woman's Fed Up, starring the iconic Lenny Williams. Shirley Murdoch. From Tyler Perry's Boo 1 and 2, it's Patrice Lovely. From the Black Hamptons, it's Karan Joseph Riley. Michael Jarrell from The Voice. And Terrell Phillips from Black Street. When a Woman's Fed Up, June 14th, 3 p.m. at State Theater. Tickets at Ticketmaster in the box office.
8: While it can improve transportation and accessibility, concerns arise in the African-American community about potential negative effects on local businesses and housing. Gentrification concerns often surface as property values may change, impacting longtime residents and businesses. Striking a balance between progress and preserving community identity is crucial. It's essential to implement policies that mitigate displacement and ensure equitable development. KMOJ, the People's Station, plays a crucial role in raising awareness about these challenges, fostering discussions, and advocating for solutions that address the concerns of all community members while acting in the public interest.
0: Getting you up and moving. Mornings with Freddie Bell and Chantel Sings.
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4: All right, one of these foods got to go. Okay, we know soul food is like some of the best food ever. Fried chicken, mac and cheese.
5: Okay.
4: Greens.
5: Yes.
4: Or cornbread.
5: Mm-hmm.
4: One of these have to go.
6: Hey, good morning, Freddie Bell. What up, cuz? Chantel Sings. Yo. I'm with Theo. Got to get rid of the cornbread. Like, I've had some bad experiences with cornbread back in the day.
5: Well, Dr. Bell is here. Tell me what happened with your experience with the cornbread.
6: Just too hard. Not, you know what I'm saying, the taste, the texture. When you had trauma, you just tend to shy away from things. You know what I'm saying?
4: Right, right. For sure.
5: You had trauma around cornbread?
4: Yeah, cornbread trauma.
6: Trauma around cornbread.
5: Okay. I've been broadcasting for 60 years, and I've never heard of trauma around cornbread.
6: Hey, it's real. It's real.
4: He like, don't get it away from me. I don't want it touching me.
6: Hey.
7: Good morning, show. It's funny.
2: 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They're hilarious. I love it. 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
2: 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Okay. 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
1: 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Hey. That's what I'm talking about.
0: 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I did what you taught me. That's all I did. Let me get myself a drink. I hope that I got that on tape. 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
1: On wax.
0: On wax.
2: 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I love it. 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
5: 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Obeying traffic signals and signs is a small action that can make a big difference in preventing accidents. 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
8: I'm Brie Wood with BIN News Now. Seven candidates competing to become California's next governor clashed in a heated debate Wednesday night.
9: Sir, I don't need any lectures from you about being a mother.
10: You might.
9: Okay.
8: That's Democrat Katie Porter and Republican Chad Bianco sparring over immigration while all candidates agree on expanding the film tax credit. South Carolina State University is launching a five-year fundraising campaign to raise $41 million. The initiatives come days after some lawmakers called for the HBCU to be defunded following its decision to uninvite the state's Lieutenant Governor Pamela Yvette from commencement. And a jury has been seated in Florida in a civil lawsuit against former Dolphin star Tyreek Hill. Social media influencer Sophie Hall claims he broke her leg during football drills at his home. Hill denies wrongdoing, saying Hall assumed the risk by participating. Get BIN News Now on demand 24/7 on the iHeartRadio app.
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0: Freddie and Chantel in the morning. 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
1: Hey, baby, where you there with? 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
1: Yeah. 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

head shot. 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

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Here is the latest. A purported suicide note left behind by the late sex offender Jeffrey Epstein included the line, he said, time to say goodbye. The note that Epstein's cellmate said that he found in their Manhattan jail after Epstein's first suicide attempt was ordered to be released by a federal judge on Wednesday night. It's a handwritten one-page note that also says they investigated me for a month and they found nothing. It goes on to say, what you want me to do? Burst out crying. And he also says in his suicide note, no fun, not worth it, in all caps. Epstein's eventual death in August of 2019 was ruled a suicide by hanging by the New York Medical Examiner's Office. And Kanye West is back in court. One of my favorite songs by him, actually, is he's having some issues with it. Kanye West, who's also known as Jay, is testifying in a $500,000 lawsuit in Los Angeles. The rapper is facing an allegation that he used an unauthorized sample in an early version of his song, Hurricane. Kanye West is being sued by a company called Artist Revenue Advocates. It was formed in 2024 by four music producers. And according to the plaintiffs, West owes them over $564,000. They accuse him of using part of their copyright-protected track while performing a demo at a massive listening party 5 years ago, which I remember that listening party. Yesterday, West told the jury that he views himself as an extremely collaborative artist. That is the latest. Up next, more music is on the way. Don't move. Freddie and Chantel, good morning.

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6: 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From Tyler Perry's Blue 1 and 2, it's Patrice Lovely. 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
1: Freddie and Chantel in the morning. It's getting warmer. Today's going to reach a high of 61. Sunshine and a few afternoon clouds. 39 tonight. Still feeling pretty chilly right now, but we're getting warmer. We're getting there. We're getting there. 73 tomorrow, kicking off the weekend. Partly cloudy. No real rain in the forecast for the weekend. It's going to be partly cloudy throughout the weekend. We'll see plenty of sunshine. 63 on Saturday and 61 by Sunday. By next week, though, starting maybe next Wednesday, Thursday, we'll see temperatures start to climb to the 70s, and it will remain there throughout the rest of the week through the following weekend. Right now, it's about 40 at the KMLJ Studios. We're here on Broadway. Up next, more music is on the way. 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
2: 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I'm Kimmy O'Haley. Bethesda Missionary Baptist Church presents their pastor, Dr. Arthur Agnew's 33rd anniversary. 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Their Eyes Were Watching God. 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Lucky Rosenblum, licensed social study educator, will hold a virtual meeting to help parents learn how to notice and address deficiency in your son's or daughter's individualized education program. The virtual meeting will take place on May 9th at 2 p.m. For more information, Lucky, 612-661-0923. 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Bishop Harding Smith and Minnesota Acts Now presents Jumping Meetup at Sky Zone Edina, Saturday, May 30th, 2 p.m. Seating is limited. 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I'm Kimmy O'Haley, and may the Lord God bless you real good.
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6: I'm Bree Wood with BIN News Now. Gas prices continue to climb with experts warning relief won't come quickly even if the Iran war ends. Here's Nick Jarmus with AAA.
7: It's going to take some time for those logistical networks to get back and the oil to actually get to where it needs to be.
6: AAA says prices typically peak in summer due to a costlier gasoline blend. The mother of a toddler exposed to fentanyl has been arrested and charged in Tennessee. Police say black 28-year-old Deja Cross endangered her 3-year-old and intended to distribute drugs from her home. Cross is being held without bond. Media pioneer Ted Turner has died at the age of 87. Turner founded CNN and transformed cable news, also launching TBS and owning the Atlanta Braves during their 1995 World Series run. He was also a major philanthropist, creating the United Nations Foundation. 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
4: This is Someone You Should Know, presented by KMOJ and Ampers. Born and raised in St. Paul, Minnesota, Johnny Allen Jr. is the founder of the JK Movement. Johnny has a true compassion for working with youth and nurturing their physical and mental development. With 20 plus years of experience, mentoring, volunteering, and always pursuing to be the best positive role model to the youth, his work ethic and enthusiasm are both second to none, and his passion for making a difference in the world is sincere and admirable, says Joshua R. O'Neill. He believes in supportive guidance and proper training in healthy living and life skills. He is firmly committed to making the JK Movement organization a community leader in youth development. Kenneth H. Reed, program manager at Health Partners Medical Group, says Johnny's mission is to give back. I see this almost daily in his service in our church and in the community. Johnny's drive, compassion, and integrity, along with his education, make him a tremendous asset in any business. Someone You Should Know is a co-production of KMOJ and Ampers with support from the Minnesota Arts and Cultural Heritage Fund.
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0: Richie Homie. It's called My Hitter, as you can tell. 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
6: I'm Bree Wood with BIN News Now. Former President Obama addressed talk of aliens during his first interview at the new Obama Presidential Center. Speaking on CBS's The Late Show with Stephen Colbert, Obama dismissed conspiracy theories.
7: One of the things you learn as president is government is terrible at keeping secrets.
6: 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The Trump administration is suing the New York Times, alleging racial and gender discrimination against a white male employee. The EEOC claimed the worker was denied a promotion in violation of civil rights law. The Times rejects the lawsuit as politically motivated and says it will defend itself. And four men accused in the killing of Florida rapper Julio Fulio could learn their fate today. Closing arguments begin in Tampa before jury deliberations. The men face first-degree murder charges and possible death sentences after the rapper was shot and killed 2 years ago. Get BIN News Now, on demand, 24/7, on the iHeartRadio app.
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1: Yeah. Yeah, yeah. Oh, yeah, yeah. 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It just matching up to my aesthetics, but you know what I'm saying? Motherfuckers don't need to be appreciating that. 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
2: 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Yeah. 21. Biggest.

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1: 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Ladies and gentlemen, it's always a pleasure to talk to my peoples over here. You know who I'm talking to right now, Miss Quinn Cholette, food shelf supervisor. We're talking about Fresh Food Fridays. I love you. Hey, how you doing, lady? Good morning.
2: Good morning. Thanks for having us.
1: No, thanks for having you. Now, tell us what Fresh Food Fridays is all about. Tell us.
2: Yeah, free Fresh Food Fridays are a good opportunity for the community to come get fresh produce and community resources. Everything is all 100% free. We're going to have a ton of fresh fruit and vegetables, and we'll also have tables set up for people to learn more about those community resources.
1: Now, who is available to come in? Could it be statewide, everybody? What's happening? How does that work?
2: Yeah, everyone is welcome to come by. We're just encouraging folks to bring reusable bags if you have them.
1: Well, now, listen, this is very important. When does it start? Besides, is it starting tomorrow? And what is the address if it is starting tomorrow?
2: Yes. It is kicking off tomorrow, so we do this on the 2nd and 4th Friday, May through September. So we're kicking off tomorrow, May 8th, and then it will be again May 22nd, and it starts at 9:30 a.m. until supplies run out. And this is an outdoor event, so be ready for some sunshine.
1: Go ahead.
2: Yeah,
1: I'm sorry.
2: So folks can come by 10 and 14th. We are in the north parking lot of our main campus building.
1: Okay, so everybody's welcome. Now, how can we get there? I mean, I know you don't supply transportation, or do you, or parking spots or anything like that? What, you know, how does that work? If I got a car?
2: Yeah.
1: If I do not have a car, can I walk up and come in and get in line? How does it work?
2: Yep. You can just walk up. You can park in our surface parking lot off of 14th Avenue or in the parking ramp at 1256 Plymouth Avenue North, and then or street parking. But it is a walk-up, walk-through event, so no car needed.
1: Wow. It's the first come, of course, first come, first serve, and until the supplies run out?
2: Yes.
1: Okay, that was a good one. Yes, that's it. If it, you come first come, first serve. If it runs out, it runs out. So I understand that last year you had an incredible turnout. Everybody, especially with the times that we're dealing with right now, you know, a lot of people are going to be there. What time would you suggest getting there? I know I'd be there, like, you say it starts at like 9:30 when you can get in line?
2: Yes.
1: Okay, I'll be there like 7 o'clock in the morning.
2: I would, we won't hand out any tickets until around 8:30 a.m. So if you want to come early, I would come around 8:30, and then we'll start opening up and handing out produce by 9:30. But, you know, save your sleep, get some extra sleep, and come around 8:30.
1: Now, you mentioned, I heard you say tickets. So what do you do when I get in line? In case I have never been into a situation like this, I have. But I'm saying, so you get there and you get a ticket, and then you wait for your ticket to be called. How does that work? Explain that.
2: Yep, that's exactly right. 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
1: Nice. Now, okay.
3: Now, let me give it to my peoples real quick, because, you know, we got to get the, I told them to get the pen and paper ready in case they need some more information. You can get to the hotline for questions at 612-767-9500. Am I correct? That's a hotline.
2: Yes, that is our main line.
3: Nice. Well, we look forward. Are you going to be there tomorrow? No, you're going to have a full staff already set up and ready to run. And how?
2: Yes.
3: Where does the food come from? And how do you get the supplies for the food?
2: Yeah, for sure. Our food is going to come from Second Harvest Heartland tomorrow. We have about 10,000 pounds of produce.
3: Wow.
2: And it's going to be, yeah, it's a lot. Sweet potatoes, carrots, pears, cabbage, potatoes, apples, and onions.
3: Wow, that's incredible. We are so glad to have you back here at KMOJ FM, because we love every year. You do incredible work. Thank you so much, Ms. Quinn. I appreciate you. Look forward to seeing you. And you are the food shelf supervisor. And I know you have a full staff ready to rock and roll and give the food out to the people who definitely need it. Because you mentioned cabbage and all that fresh food. This is fresh.
2: Yeah.
3: Nice.
2: It's fresh. Fresh produce.
3: Love it. Thank you so much. You got a shout out to your staff or anybody you want to say some hellos to?
2: Just a huge thank you to our volunteers and team that are going to make these events possible.
3: Ladies and gentlemen, tomorrow, and the address, once again, give it to them, Ms. Quinn.
2: Yeah, 14th and Penn.
3: 14th and Penn. It starts at 9:30. I advise you to be there very early, because it's going to be bananas. We need it, talking about bananas. You got bananas out there?
2: No bananas tomorrow.
3: Oh, my God, gentlemen. Well, we'll get it next time. All right, thank you.

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2: Go for Five is a Minnesota Lottery game with drawings 3 times a week. Monday, Wednesday, and Friday. Right now is the season of fun in Minnesota, and Go for Five is part of it. I'm in. Go for Five from the Minnesota Lottery. Dig it? Must be 18 or older to play.
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2: June 14th, Juneteenth weekend at State Theater. It's When a Woman's Fed Up, starring the iconic Lenny Williams. 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

0: That's brand new music from Tamar Braxton, You On You. 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Ladies and gentlemen, I need some help. I need the same artist and two different songs. My mind went blank for a double play. Same artist, two songs. Hit me up. Let me know.
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5: I'm Bree Wood with BIN News Now. Americans are expected to spend a record $38 billion on Mother's Day this year. Florist Jovi Byers says higher fuel and supply costs are driving prices up, but many are adjusting to keep gifts affordable.
6: The price of flowers in general has gone up like I had never seen it before, not even in COVID.
5: The average shopper is expected to spend about $284 per person. Police in Michigan have identified a victim in a deadly shooting outside a Grand Rapids Elementary School. 39-year-old Savannah Villarreal, a mother of eight, was killed along with a 14-year-old boy during a dispute that began over a soccer game. An 18-year-old suspect is in custody. And Republican lawmakers in Alabama rushed through controversial redistricting bills despite severe weather at the state capitol. Democrats warn the plans could suppress black voters if enacted. Get BIN News Now on demand 24/7 on the iHeartRadio app.
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0: FM 89.9 KMOJ, 33 minutes after the hour. After the hour, 4 o'clock within the Twin Cities, Walter Q. Burbank Jr. got you. There's no question about that right there. Partly cloudy skies, but the sun is definitely out. A little bit on the chilly side, but 58 degrees. Looking good, looking good. 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

0: 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You're about 9 minutes and some odd seconds if you really add it up to where we about to dig into these crates. And I'm telling you, we digging in. Y'all get ready for it. 89.9 KMOJ.
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5: I'm Amber Payton with BIN News Now. The top three candidates for Los Angeles mayor faced off Wednesday. Black Mayor Karen Bass, Councilwoman Nithya Raman, and independent candidate Spencer Pratt clashed over the Palisades fire, police staffing, and homelessness.
6: And so the winds reached close to 100 miles an hour.
5: Pratt blamed Bass for the fire response while Bass defended her record and pointed criticism at former LA Fire Chief Kristen Crowley. Black Washington, D.C. Mayor Muriel Bowser is launching a grant program to help struggling small businesses. Restaurant and retail businesses can apply for stabilization grants, with eligible individuals qualifying for up to $50,000. And the Chicago Bulls introduced new vice president of basketball operations, Bryson Graham, who is black. He's asking fans for patience as he works to build the roster, draft well, and establish a clear team identity. One of his first major tasks is hiring a new head coach. Get BIN News Now on demand 24/7 on the iHeartRadio app.
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1: FM 89.9 KMOJ, straight up at the top of the hour at 5 p.m. A temperature of 58 degrees and partly cloudy skies. And I'm letting y'all know right now, a little bit on the chilly side, but 58 degrees is still kind of nice. But with that wind, it's a little bit windy, just a little bit. Right about now, it's time to dig into them crates. Within those crates, there's nothing but hits in the first place. So it's a guarantee I can't do nothing but play the hits. So, hey, it is what it is. As we dig into the crates, talking about Q-Bear's jams of the day on FM 89.9 KMOJ.
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FM 89.9 KMOJ, no doubt. 15 minutes after the hour, 5 o'clock in the Twin Cities. And ladies and gentlemen, that's what happens when you dig into them crates. You got nothing but the hits. A little bit of Zapp and Roger. That's right, Zapp and Roger Troutman talking about Heard It Through the Grapevine. More Bounce to the Ounce. And So Rough, So Tough. Digging in them crates. Nothing but hits. Hit after hit after hit. Zapp and Roger, Heard It Through the Grapevine, More Bounce to the Ounce, So Rough, So Tough. It's FM 89.9 KMOJ, no question about it. It's truly the people's station. Yeah, baby, baby, baby. After 7, featuring Stokely, The Day.

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0: 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Looking at 32 minutes after the hour. 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Partly cloudy skies, a temperature of 59 degrees. And hopefully the weather change and do a little something different, because it's still a little bit on the chilly side with that wind coming in. But I encourage you, ladies and gentlemen, don't forget about Memorial Weekend. The big boat ride is going to take place. Is 89.9 KMOJ's 17th annual. Get that information, get those tickets, do what you need to do in order to be there. Yours truly, Walter Q-Bear Banks Jr. I will be on level one along with DJ Dime, and we got some musical flavor for you, including live artists as well. So I'm just letting you know, inside, just the inside. And also, we'd like to spend the spirit of peace and love to the family and friends of Mr. Kenneth Wormsley. Kenneth Wormsley, family and friends, we'd like to send the spirit of peace and love. I heard about the service, but even beyond that, deeper on the deeper side, big side, I love you very much. You know it from the word, from sun up to sundown, and ain't nothing that we can do about it, because we in this thing together. 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
1: And now, African American History, Minnesota. 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In late 2025, Mayor Jacob Fry announced Assistant Fire Chief Melanie Rucker will serve as Interim Fire Chief of the Minneapolis Fire Department following Chief Brian Tyner's retirement. Chief Rucker becomes the department's second female fire chief and first African American woman to lead the department. Mayor Jacob Fry says Chief Rucker has earned the trust and respect of this department and our city over more than two decades of service. She's a steady, experienced leader who understands what it takes to keep Minneapolis safe, support our firefighters, and move the department forward. I'm grateful she's stepping into this role and confident the fire department will remain in strong hands during this transition. Rucker joined the department in 1999 during her more than 26-year career in the city. She served as captain, battalion chief, and deputy chief. She currently serves as assistant chief and public information officer. She brings extensive operational experience, strong leadership, and a deep understanding of the department and its mission. You've just heard African American History, Minnesota, a co-production of KMOJ and Ambers, with support from the Minnesota Arts and Cultural Heritage Fund.

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0: FM 89.9 KMOJ, looking at 47 after the hour 5 in the Twin Cities. Making a rap on a day like today, back at you tomorrow. Y'all get ready for it, get ready for it. But keep your dial right where it's at, where the listening is definitely good. 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I'm telling you, it's all about us, y'all. 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
3: This May marks 6 years of Conversations with Shonda. 6 years of honest conversations, bold guests, and a podcast that has never been afraid to go there. It launched in May of 2019, and by August, Shonda was already swinging big. One of the earliest guests was Van Jones, Yale Law graduate, Emmy Award-winning producer, three times New York Times bestselling author, and one of the most effective change makers of our time. The man helped pass criminal justice reform under two different presidents. In this conversation, he and Shonda dig into restorative justice, the power of empathy, philanthropy, and what it really takes to do good in the world, including a story about Prince that you won't forget. Here's the conversation.
4: All right. So, you know, I have to talk about Prince with
5: you.
4: Yes,
5: of course.
4: The one thing that I really appreciated in your interviews was your commitment to having people see Prince from more than his music and more than the
5: 80s. That's right.
4: Prince has always been a staple around us from being here. Mm-hmm. And I think that we may have taken him for granted a little bit in terms of all that he brought. Mm-hmm. The other comment I want to make is that when I really got to know about his philanthropy is when he gave $1 million to Harvest Prep School to build out their building. Mm-hmm. And that building actually was where it used to be a nursing home. Our great grandparents lived there. And then it became a school that my son went to.
5: Wow.
4: And Prince gave $1 million for it to build out.
5: Yeah.
4: What did you learn from kind of the humility and the quiet way that Prince did philanthropy?
5: Well, you know, I mean, Prince saved my life. I mean, I left the Obama White House under fire in 2009. Most of the time when you leave a high profile job like that, people run away from you. You know, your phone stops ringing. But Prince ran to me and called me and brought me into his world. And he had supported my work in the past, you know, at a distance, but he really brought me in. And it really, you know, I got a chance to really see up close. This guy was mainly a philanthropist. He was mainly somebody who was, trying to make other people's lives better. But he was very skeptical of the model. And, you know, not to put anybody on Front Street, but, you know, there's some models where you have a foundation named after yourself. You're always at the ribbon cuttings. He really didn't like that at all. He felt, I think he justified it by saying he was a Jehovah's Witness and they're not supposed to take credit for their stuff, but I just think he thought that was corny and he just didn't believe it. And he thought that you should just help people. So, I mean, he gave away millions and millions and millions of dollars. Most people don't know that the money came from him. In fact, that's how I met him. He was trying to send me an anonymous donation for Green for All, back when we were doing the green job stuff and trying to get solar jobs in the hood and organic, you know, food opportunity jobs in the hood. And, you know, I got this anonymous check. Pretty big check. And I'm not accepting an anonymous check. I'm black in Oakland. This could be anything. I'm not trying to go to jail. So, he kept coming back. I kept sending it back. And then finally a lawyer called and said, would you please, I mean, he had like a desperate sound. Would you please accept this check? And I was like, no, I'm not going to accept this check. And, he's like, look, I can't tell you who it is, but I can just tell you this. His favorite color is purple. And I was like, oh. And I said, well, now you got another problem. He goes, what? I said, now I'm not going to cash it. I'm going to frame it. So we got the same problem. Yeah. So then, Prince thought that was funny and he called and that's how we became friends. But I met him as a philanthropist. I met him as somebody who was trying to give away money without letting anybody know. Because he wanted the focus to stay on the work. He wanted the focus to stay on the people who were doing the work. He did not want for his name and his persona to overshadow any of the need or any of the people who are meeting the need.
4: As I think about Prince's role and then what you've been doing, what lessons might you have for me as I'm trying to do this work and supporting other leaders in their efforts?
5: Well, I mean, we're lucky to have you where you are. I mean, somebody with your heart and your background and stuff like that, you're going to be able to see through a lot of nonsense and get down to the root of things. And that part of the thing that I think Prince recognizes that just because you have the best proposal or the best website or the best, you know, the slickest this and the slickest that, or even the best ability to sell yourself, doesn't mean you're doing the best work. And Prince spent hours and hours and hours on the internet looking, searching for talent when it came to music, for people in need. He was, you know, he would send a check to pay somebody's court. You find out about some terrible court case in Nebraska someplace or Florida, and he would send money to help with the court costs. He would find group. He had a genius for finding the underdog, the unlikely, and not relying on their ability to find him, because of course nobody could find him. Like, he lived in, like, you know, the Batcave. But also not rely on their ability to sell themselves to the world. He would look. And I think part of the thing that you have in the philanthropic community is people are so bombarded by the people who know how to play that game. You forget there's a lot of people who don't know how to play that game, who could actually do more with a marginal dollar or a marginal $10,000 than the people who know how to get the meeting and how to have the PowerPoint.
4: That's good insight for me. So the Redemption Project.
5: Have you seen any of them yet?
4: I've seen all of them.
6: You have?
4: I have.
6: I've seen all of them.
4: I've seen all of them. And let me tell you, the one in Oakland.
5: Yes. Donna Lacey.
4: Ugly cry. Yes. I was ugly crying.
5: Yeah.
4: There was so much love and beauty. Exceptional kind of, I don't know.
5: Mm-hmm. It was magic.
4: It was, and the empathy. There's so much in that. So what drove you to do that?
5: You know, I feel so blessed, there are not that many African-American men who have shows on cable television where we can say what we want, right? You know, where you can actually just have your own opinion. Obviously the great Don Lemon. There's Al Sharpton. There's myself. There may be a couple more. There's not a lot of us. And so, you're lucky in a way. But then to have the opportunity to do a second show and for it to be an 8-part documentary series on restorative justice, you know, first of all, dealing with the criminal justice thing for me was important. I've worked on criminal justice for 25 years. Mm-hmm. I was a founder of the Ella Baker Center for Human Rights in Oakland, which is still standing. And still providing services in Oakland. We closed, working with our allies and partners, 5 abusive youth prisons in California in the early 2000s, stopped them from building a super jail for youth in Oakland. And so, you know, I was woke before they had alarm clocks. I've been working on this for a long time. And when you had to fight both political parties to pass any of these bills, because Democrats and Republicans were equally in favor of mass incarceration. So, I'm deeply rooted in this work. And I felt like the innocence conversation has finally gotten someplace. People understand that innocent people wind up in prison. That's important. I felt like the nonviolent drug offender conversation has gotten to a certain place where, frankly, it almost seemed like almost everybody but me is a former nonviolent drug offender because I've never done any drugs. Most people have. Yeah. And so people can relate to that. But I felt like the next thing that needed to happen is, what about the people who did it? And what about people who did real harm? Do they count? Are they human? Mm-hmm. Do they matter? Can they come back? Mm-hmm. Is there forgiveness? Is there empathy? And I felt like, especially in a time where it's just not fashionable to be empathetic, it's not fashionable to have compassion. It's about that cancel culture. I'm going to call you out. I'm going to block you. I mean, I don't care. And literally, you can say one wrong thing and you're done. And so to live in a society where empathy is not even fashionable, I said, I want to have a show where we try to find empathy where it's the hardest. You know, people are canceling each other and mad at each other over one line out of context. What about when somebody did some real, real harm to you and your family? And what came out of it, I've never seen anything like the response to this show, in that we are like 99% positive on Twitter. Twitter, I call hater. No matter what you do on Twitter, somebody's going to kick your butt. Not this show. When it airs, it's very quiet on Twitter. There's almost no response to the show. And then at the end, it's just all of this just appreciation and people talking about, you know, shedding tears and being moved and transformed and want to change their lives and seeing things totally differently. And to be able to do that, you know, 43 minutes of television, to me, it's really the high point of my career so far.
4: Yeah, it's very powerful. I had a cousin that was murdered in 2011.
5: And
4: he was going to be a police officer. Mm. And he was shot and killed by someone I went to high school with.
5: Oh, my God.
4: And so I found myself listening and watching that and thinking on, am I at a place that I could forgive?
5: Mm-hmm.
4: And the question is still out, right?
5: No,
4: it's an unanswered question.
5: Tough.
4: But to sit face to face with him, I don't know. And so I think that there was a relatability to...
5: That one in particular.
4: Yeah.
5: I think, you know, the great thing about the 8 episodes is we have all races and mixes of people. But that one, I think, you know, first of all, Donald Lacey is a legend. He is Oakland. He's like a legend in Oakland. I mean, they literally named the whole town motto is Love Life after his daughter. And so, I mean, that's how major he is. And I was there marching behind him in all those marches in, you know, 97. And so then to go into San Quentin with him and to sit down and have that conversation was really powerful. So I think, but you know, honestly, a part of what I'm hoping is that a different kind of television might emerge. This is not reality TV where they're like telling them what to say and can say it again. Can you be mad or can you be mad? Or like trying to like create fake emotion and fake situations. This is as real as it gets. And every word that comes out of the mouth of somebody on my show is the authentic expression of somebody trying to get out of hell.
4: Yeah.
5: And also it's not true crime. You know, true crime is this sort of whodunit genre. And on the left, it's like trying to exonerate people who are, you know, falsely convicted. On the right, it's, you know, catch a killer.
4: Yeah.
5: But, you know, our show is not true crime. It's about the truth long after the crime, 10 years later, 15 years later, sometimes 20 years later, where healing still hasn't happened for the people who are the survivors. And where sometimes, surprisingly, growth has happened for the person who did wrong.
4: Right.
5: And that's a messy, complicated truth that we want to be able to touch on. And so people are saying, you know, some of the critics have called and said they can't review it because they don't have any words. And I said, it's because we've lost the language of grace.
4: Oh, wow.
5: We've lost the language and literacy of compassion in the culture so that when you see it, you literally can't describe what you're seeing because we've just come that far away. Mm-hmm. If somebody was slapping somebody, you'd have something to say.
4: Yeah.
5: But when somebody's hugging somebody, you don't know what to say.
4: Yeah.
5: And that's where we are as a culture. So I'm hoping that we can license, you know, a different genre for television that might be more healing. We got to put some medicine in this sick culture, and that's what the show is.
4: Well, I really appreciate you leading in this way and being open enough to be reacting, because you react in real time as you're listening to the conversation.
5: Mm-hmm.
4: So on to the non-violent offender conversation. Sure. So my son said, make sure you ask him about Meek Mills and just what happens with that. And I think you've been working a little bit on Meek Mills, that is a nonviolent offender, and some probation reform.
5: Mm-hmm. Sure. Well, you know, Meek got a bogus charge at 19. Technically, there was a gun charge. Some people say if there's a gun charge, then it's not nonviolent. But even the cops recanted later on and said the whole thing was made up. And so there's in Pennsylvania, there's no caps on how long you can be on probation, and you can go back to prison for anything, like an illegal U-turn, showing up 10 minutes late for a meeting with your probation officer. Your aunt has a stroke in the next neighborhood over. You go check on her. Whoop, wrong neighborhood. Back to prison. 3 months, 6 months, a year, 2 years. And it's just stupid. I mean, you know, we're building this thing called the Reform Alliance. It's, you know, Meek Mill, Jay-Z, six billionaire heavy hitters. I'm the CEO to get it going. ReformAlliance.com if you want to be a part of it. We're just an anti-stupid coalition. Like, it's just like, real. It's like, this is just stupid. Like, I mean, you know, somebody gets out of prison and they get a job, which, as you know, is almost a miracle. And then they get an apartment. Trying to get an apartment when you have a felony on your record, almost impossible. Then they get their kids back out of foster care. You know the kind of war that is.
4: Mm-hmm.
5: And then you make an illegal U-turn and you go back to prison for 3 months, 6 months. The apartment gone. Kids gone. Job gone. Start all over. Over nothing. And so, because people think, oh, well, you blew probation. You need to go back. You ain't learned your lesson. You blew parole. But because they're assuming that you're committing new crimes.
4: Yeah.
5: You're out there jacking cars. You're out there selling drugs. Mm-hmm. No. Non-crime technical violations is the main reason people go back. You know, I was 10 minutes late here, right? Yeah. I could have, if I were on parole and you were my parole officer, I'd go to prison for 6 months behind stuff just that petty and that simple. And so the Reform Alliance is really, I see the Redemption Project as my sermon. And I see the Reform Alliance as my ministry, in that we have to, we can't just be woke. We have to change laws.
4: Yeah.
5: We have to change policies. We have to, and then, you know, when we have people like Jay-Z, like Meek, who have these big platforms and who care, we have to help those people be effective at changing the law. And so, you know, I'm very busy, but I feel very, very blessed. You know, not that many people have the opportunity to have a couple of shows on TV where they can say what they want. And not that many people get a chance to, you know, work with people who can throw real punches to change laws. And right now I'm at that moment in my life where I can do both, and I feel blessed.
4: Yeah, really appreciate it. Why should the broader community care about criminal justice reform?
5: Well, because we're wasting genius. We are just wasting genius.

0: entrepreneur, male or female, somebody who could be a teacher, somebody who could be a healer, somebody who could be an entertainer, somebody who could really add value, and you knock them out. Well, then their cousins, their nieces, their nephews, their children, their parents suddenly don't have a pillar. So then they fall. And then when they fall, they're grabbing somebody, they're pulling them down. All that comes back to us. So the positives are missing and the negatives are multiplied. And it's one thing, guys, you know, we don't want to be soft on crime. We don't want to, you know, be a part of, something that would encourage people to do bad things. Look, I'm not a part of the pro-crime lobby. Like, my kids were born in Oakland. I'm raising my kids and my family in L.A. I'm not trying to have things be worse. But what I'm saying is we're making them worse. Because, you know, nobody says when it's their kid on drugs, you know what? Jimmy was trying drugs 17 years. Put him in prison for 17 years. I'll take it. When it's your kids, you all know that what is going on, therapy, rehab, you know, let's figure out what the deal is. When it's your child, you have so much more empathy and your solutions are so much more humane. When it's somebody else's child, you say, well, hey, look, they should have broken the law. Who has not broken the law? And so we are hurting ourselves in a way, and people don't understand the magnitude. When you say there's 2 million people plus, 2 plus million people locked up in U.S. jails and prisons, you say, well, you know, the United States is 300 million people. That's not that many people. Hold on a second. China has 1 billion plus and only 1 million locked up. We have the biggest incarceration industry in the world, in the United States, in the history of the world, in the land of the free. And mostly poor black and brown people who are doing stuff that I see people doing at country clubs, yacht clubs, and Ivy League campuses. And none of them ever go to jail. I went to Yale for law. Nobody can tell me anything. I saw kids doing drugs at Yale. Nobody ever called the cops. Four blocks away in housing projects, kids doing fewer drugs with less money all have F's behind their name, felons. Yeah. And the kids who went to Yale, well, I can't hire you. You're a drug felon. Well, hold on a second.
1: I remember you.
0: Exactly. You're not pulling me. So what are you talking about?
1: Yeah.
0: I mean, even all the way up to George W. Bush was a cokehead and became president of the United States. But Pookie and Snoopy and Shanae and them are going to be called, you know, drug felons the rest of their lives and be lucky to get an apartment. Yeah. Do you really think that there's nobody named Pookie, Snoopy, or Shanae that's at least as smart as George W. Bush? Probably a lot smarter and yet won't have the opportunity. So who are we hurting?
1: Yeah.
0: So I think it's really important. And I think the reason that it happened, we don't know each other. We all in our own little phones, we're in our own little Ubers, we're in our own little suburbs, we're in our own little lives, and we don't know each other. And so, you know, I piss off a lot of liberals because I don't believe in fighting separation with separation. I don't believe in fighting hate with hate, and I don't believe in fighting outrage with outrage. I want people. You you've gotten soft in your old age. I can't stand. My God, you talk to those Republicans. You talk to Donald Trump. My God, Van Jones, what's happened to you?
2: Yeah.
0: You gotta fight fire with fire. Sometimes that's true, but not in the nursery. Not in the nursery. You got a fire in the nursery where everything you care about is on the line. Sometimes you need to fight fire with water. And I spent a lot of time in red parts of this country for CNN. And for the Reform Alliance, the red parts of Pennsylvania where people are suffering and people are scared and people have the opioid epidemic and the suicide epidemic. And frankly, white folks just feeling like, hey, we used to be the top dogs. What's going to happen to us now? And change is hard and grief is real. And if we want people to do hard things, like give up being the top dogs and just be in a fair situation with everybody else, you got to be able to hospice that. You got to be able to hold that. You got to be able to explain to people that I understand that it's scary.
1: Yeah,
0: I understand that it's hard. And I know you can do it and we need you to do it. That's different than saying, oh, you don't agree? You're a bigot. Oh, you don't agree? Screw you. Now I'm going to call you names on top of it. And so I make a lot of liberals mad, but what I know is that love wins. And when it gets harder to love, you got to love harder.
1: Yeah.
0: That's the problem.
1: Yeah.
0: Liberals and progressives and folks who care are on trial. You know, can we not become what we're fighting? Can we not turn into what we're fighting? Can we actually hold the love and the hope and the optimism and the empathy that defines us?
1: Yeah.
0: I get a chance to,

0: I get a chance to meet a lot of good people on both sides, all races, all classes, all backgrounds. And the biggest problem that we have, and I'll close with this, mm-hmm. is not the awful people. We have awful people doing awful things. That's true. Mm-hmm. You'd be a fool to say anything else looking at the news. But that's not the biggest problem. The biggest problem is all the awesome people.
1: Right, that
0: in
1: don't
0: both parties, all races, all backgrounds, who don't know what to do, who don't know how to find each other, who when we find each other don't know how to talk to each other, how to listen to each other. That's the big problem, is that the awesome people mm-hmm. are coming up short. And I want to encourage the awesome people in every corner of this country. I want to encourage the good where I can find it. I'm going to fight the bad, but I want to encourage the good wherever I can find it.
1: Mm-hmm. So in closing, do you have any books that you would recommend to our audience?
0: For me, you know, obviously James Baldwin mm-hmm. was such an important force in my early development. So I was, anything by James Baldwin is going to make you a more human. Mm-hmm. But trying to come up with just one book, I just couldn't do it.
1: Yeah, I get you on that. If there was one thing, if there was one issue that you would want people to spend some time understanding better, would it be criminal justice reform?
0: All the issues that hit people at the bottom. Mm-hmm. Both political parties have let down their bases. You know, it's Republican, man, how can you support these Democrats? You've been voting for Democrats for generations. You're still poor, man. Well, I got friends in Appalachia been voting for Republicans for generations. They poor too.
1: Yeah.
0: Maybe political parties don't do a good job helping poor people. And so when you're talking about the people who have the least human freedom mm-hmm. and the least human dignity, those are the people who I care about. The people who are trapped in addiction, who are trapped in poor mental health, who are trapped in generational poverty, who are trapped in a broken criminal justice system. Those four issues, addiction, mental health, poverty, and criminal justice. Why? Because those issues will humble your ass. I don't care if you're Bill Gates. I don't care if you're a school teacher. You try to deal with those issues and all of a sudden you realize, I can't do this by myself. I need as much help. I need as many allies as I can. This is a major, major emergency every day, every hour in the lives of human beings. And therefore, for the grace of God, go me. How can I ask the firefighter, what political party are you in before you come over here?
1: Yeah.
0: I've never met anybody in prison who said, get me out of prison. I'm being brutalized. I miss my family. I miss my children. Get me out of here. But whatever you do, Van Jones, don't talk to any Republicans. Never heard that. I've heard, get me out of here no matter what it takes. And so for me, when we deal with the least of these, it brings out the best in everybody. To get out of poverty, you need liberal social programs. It's true. But you also need conservative personal values, too. It takes both. Mm-hmm. You can't run the same kind of libertine, do whatever you want to do kind of stuff that works for middle class and rich people who have means when you're poor. Yeah. You got to work hard. You got to stay out of trouble. It's like, so we need each other to be able to deal with folks at the very, very bottom. And we forget that. We want to argue about the other issues, which are critical, and I work on them as well. But when we work on these other issues, we sometimes forget that where we're supposed to fight, we got to fight hard. It's true. Attacking immigrants, snatching babies from their mother at the border, that's despicable. We have to fight against that. Throwing folk out the military because they're transgender, despicable. You know, all the police shootings and stuff that we just have to fight. We can't back down, got to fight. But you can't only fight mm-hmm. and still have a country.
1: Yeah.
0: Beyond the battleground, you have to find some points of common ground where we can actually continue to work together, but develop relationships and have some fellow feeling toward each other. And if we locate that common ground at the very, very bottom, it tends to bring out the best in all sides. Mm-hmm. And so that's really what I am committed to. It's a tough message. It's more nuanced. It's more complex.
1: Yeah. And you have hope for the future?
0: I wouldn't say I have hope for the future. I say I have hope in the present. Hmm. What I see in the present is good. I see good people who are scared. I see good people. I see a country trying to do something that no country has ever done successfully without violence, which is to have a majority ethnic group become a minority ethnic group without violence. We're asking white America to do that. And we insist that they do it, and they're going to do it. But the way that we are insisting that they do it can help or hurt, can hinder or accelerate. And but I have hope in the goodness of the people that I see. When I meet conservative white guys who voted for Trump, who are wearing NRA t-shirts and MAGA hats, who are, you know, former coal miners. And I sit down with them and I hear their story from their point of view. I can understand how they might feel unappreciated. They might feel disrespected. They might feel misunderstood. They might feel that they were screaming out for help and nobody listened. And I also know that when I tell them I'm mad at you, and I'm not just mad at you because I think you've been seduced by bad ideas. I'm mad at you because we've been screaming for help and you didn't come help us either. Mm. So maybe you feel let down. I feel let down too. How do we help each other? Those conversations usually turn out beautifully. Mm. And that level of honesty and that level of care, I want it to be more visible. We can't let Twitter, like, you know, Black Twitter will kick your ass. I mean, if you say...
1: It will, but it sometimes it's funny.
0: Yeah, yeah. But I'm just saying, but I tell my friends on Black Twitter, I said, look, here's what I know. There ain't no Black Twitter. It's white Twitter that Black people use. So I'm not impressed. Mm-hmm. You know, that's why I'm working with Yes We Code, so mm-hmm. we can have our own Twitter. Yeah. And we can have our own technology and spread that out. But most people are good people. They may not have the knowledge or the opportunity to do good. They may not have the space in their life to do good. But most people are good people on all sides. Yeah. And I stand in that.
1: Okay. Do you want to say anything about Yes We Code before we close?
0: Look, Yes We Code is dope. Prince started it, you know, and we're trying to keep it alive. And, you know, we just hired a brilliant young African-American to run it. And, you know, we got partnerships with Infor and Apple and PricewaterhouseCoopers. And, you know, I just try to stay busy doing the stuff that Prince taught me. I mean, Prince got more stuff done in a day than most people get done in an entire lifetime. I've never been around anybody as generative and generous and creative as that man. Being around him, like you would spend a day with him and you live off of it for like a month, because so many things that he would say and just the way that he would do stuff. And he'd look at you and he'd just look at you and you'd be giving your best stuff, man. You'd be flowing. You just knowing you just killing it. I mean, you're feeling yourself. I'm giving myself goosebumps. I mean, you look over him, he looks at you like a sober person looking at a drunk person, like, this dude really think he's saying something.
1: Wow.
0: You know? And then he would just be like, why would you do that just in the United States, fan? You're like, what? I mean, don't you think other people, not United States, would need something like that? Why would you limit it just to the United States? It's all you talk about, the United States. Or you'd be mad, complaining about something, and going off, and everybody's getting an agreement about how bad something is, and he'd be like looking so just disgusted. And you realize, oh, he ain't participating no more. And you're like, what do you think of Prince? And he'd be like, then what do you want? Why don't we focus on that?
1: The wisdom of Prince, I tell you, I appreciate you taking it in. Mm-hmm. I appreciate you forwarding it both, and I think how you are operating and inspiring.
0: I'm trying to be purple.
1: We're all trying to be purple around here. Mm-hmm. You know, I think often in my role, how do we use the platform? How do we use the power of philanthropy mm-hmm. to raise the issues that need to be more visible in community? Mm-hmm. And so I'm just learning. I'm soaking it in. I appreciate your time.
0: Well, I appreciate you. And look, the thing about it is that for whatever reason, you know, you can bring people to the table. And a lot of times, and people just need to know each other. And you know, don't always bring them to the table with these carpets and all these, like, you know, fluorescent lights and air conditioning. Have people come to the homeless shelter together. Make them go to the prison together. Make them ride on the long bus together. Don't show up in different Ubers. Mm-hmm. Make them meet you here and then go together, because that's when a lot of, lack of a better term, a lot of the BS falls away. Mm-hmm. When people have been, you know, eating them little nasty sandwiches in the lobby together, you know, that kind of stuff. We do too much stuff in fancy places. Fancy places don't bring out good in people. And so you can, but because, you know, you have the checkbook and you have the ear of everybody, you can get people to walk in these humble steps, man. And, you know, that's very consistent with who you are. So it's not like anybody think that's too weird. You know what I mean? You care about people. It's obvious. And so I just say, man, we just have to humble ourselves and humble ourselves and humble ourselves, because it's the big people letting the country down. It's not the little people. Little people working hard every day. Yeah. It's the big people letting the country down.
1: All right. Thank you, sir.
0: All right.
2: Coming up, Shonda sits down with Valerie Jarrett. senior advisor to President Obama, author, and a woman who had to find her own voice before she can help anyone else find theirs. This conversation is worth coming back to. Valerie Jarrett spent 8 years as one of the most trusted voices in the Obama White House. But before all that, she was painfully shy. In this conversation, she opens up about overcoming self-doubt and how she spotted talent in a young Michelle Robinson and what it really means to nurture the next generation of leaders. Here's the conversation.
1: I've seen you talk several times. There's so much I appreciate about your leadership, and what I sense is humility and your ability to relate that I hope that I can demonstrate in my own leadership. So it's quite an honor.
3: What a nice thing to say. Thank you so much. I appreciate that.
1: And for the audience, would you mind just introducing yourself?
3: My name is Valerie Jarrett. I'm from Chicago, although I still kind of live in Washington, and I'm in the process of figuring out what to do with my voice now.
1: So you have a book, Finding My Voice. How did you come up with that title?
3: Well, the book is about my story, my journey, how I went from a painfully shy youngster to a woman who became an advocate for others and for myself, particularly for those who didn't have the power to advocate for themselves, and what and the obstacles that I encountered along the way, and the barriers that I had to break through, and the highs and the lows of both my professional and my personal life. And over the course of that time, I discovered to trust the most important voice, that's the one inside of each of us, and to try to use it to be a force for good. Hmm. And so finding that voice is what my life's journey has really been all about.
1: In your book, you talk about your dad's story too, which is obviously completely connected to yours. And the title, I believe, of chapter one is The Gift of Freedom.
3: Yes.
1: And there's something just about like that title that is so significant, and really sharing a bit about his challenges, perhaps, that he faced as an African-American physician, and then going international and not facing some of the same assumptions, not having to deal with the Jim Crow laws and the inability to kind of break into the medical field. How do you think that that experience has informed your work?
3: Well, I think the experience was very, my early years were very valuable in that my dad did leave the United States because he couldn't find a job equivalent to his white counterparts. And he and my mom were adventuresome spirits. And so they thought, well, if there's not an opportunity for us here, let us go somewhere else. And by going halfway across the world to Iran, where he was offered the opportunity to start a new hospital and chair the Department of Pathology there, in a sense, I was born over that color barrier that had been so oppressive for both of my parents growing up under Jim Crow. And so at the time when I was going to an international school with kids from all over the world, Ruby Bridges was integrating her school in New Orleans. And so because those first 5 years of my life, I didn't feel the enormous burdens of discrimination and racism that my parents had felt. They kind of brought me over the color barrier. And so it was a culture shock when I returned to the United States and discovered, that racism and discrimination was still alive and well, and that as a light-skinned African-American, I was experiencing that from my own community. And my mom had said, I want you to go to the United States because I want you to know what it's like to be an African-American. And at that point, we probably said Negro. And then I was like, wait a minute, I'm getting beat up by those kids. Mm-hmm. And so it was really kind of me trying to figure out, well, how do I fit in this new world when race had never been an issue for the beginning of my life? And so it took a minute for me to kind of figure it out and find my place and become a part of a community that began with my family, an African-American family that had been very successful in Chicago and had always worked hard and had broken all kinds of color barriers. And that became kind of my true north, but also became like, well, how am I ever going to live up to those enormous expectations that were set by people who came before me because of their accomplishment?
1: you talk about feeling like you can't live up to those expectations and then feeling like you can do everything.
3: Yes.
1: Like that's
3: schizophrenic.
1: That's quite a tension.
3: Depending on the day. Yeah. Sometimes in the same day, it's like, oh, I can do anything. It was like, oh, how can I do anything?
1: Mm-hmm. And how has that impacted, you know, because it made me think of Lean In, the imposter syndrome, like all of those things that exist for us as women and African-American women. And
3: they're all very real. And I think part of what I try to do is just talk about them through my story, mm-hmm. as opposed to labeling them necessarily. Just say, like, this is what I experienced. And I had to overcome the shyness, and I had to figure out how to fit in. And some of it I did in ways that I wouldn't do today. So, for example, I never talked about being born in Iran, and I had a British accent, which I lost the first time I got teased. And I didn't share my story as a youngster. I was kind of ashamed of being different. And now I realize that part of who I am is because of that early part of my story. And so I try to encourage other people to be open about their stories. And I thought if I wrote a book that was really candid about both my professional and personal life, and just put it all out there, that it would humanize me in a way that people would be more inclined to see their story and my story.
1: Mm-hmm.
3: I didn't want people to just see not the finished project because it's still a work in progress, yeah. but I don't want them to see me today and assume I was always this person. Yeah. It all evolves.
1: And is it something that you still struggle with, but you just have better tools to overcome it?
3: No, I'm not shy at all anymore.
1: I'm over it.
3: But it took decades. It was not easy. No, I'm just not shy.
1: Was it just jumping in and doing it and just
3: over and over and over again?
1: And affirmation and
3: yes, you get positive reinforcement. And I mean, I didn't used to be funny. I'm pretty funny now. And I think it's practice. And mm-hmm. I can't even tell you when it became fun. But I know I went from this, you know, knot in my stomach and painful mm-hmm. feeling anytime I had to speak in front of more than five people to, I can't wait to go back and talk to this audience again. Mm-hmm. And I think some of it it's easier now because there are, you know, like political stakes. I can say whatever I want to say. I'm not having to be as measured and as careful as when I was in the White House, and it would reflect not just on me, but the President of the United States. So I'm free. I'm kind of like totally unshackled right now.
1: Yeah.
3: And it's great. I'm enjoying it.
1: Well, we have a similar story. I often tell a story about me failing a speech class
3: mm-hmm.
1: because my anxiety was so much. And now I'm just amazed at myself when I can get up in front of people and have conversations.
3: But see, now you tell me that and I feel this is fitted in you because I couldn't have even taken a speech class. Yeah. I would have been too shy to do that. And I was at an event a few weeks ago and a guy who I've known forever, and I know his kids, he came up to me. I haven't seen one of his son in a while. And he said, my son is painfully shy. Would you write a note in the book that will help him realize that you were shy too?
1: Mm-hmm.
3: And you realize everybody's dealing with these normal anxieties. And you know, I thought I was superhuman in those early years. Mm-hmm. And I could handle everything myself. And no, we all need help. We're all vulnerable. We all, you know, fall and stumble. And that failure can't define you. It should strengthen you. You learn from it and you get back up. And I think the resilience is one thing I'm actually a little worried about with this younger generation because
1: I was going to ask that.
3: You know what they call them, the snowplow parents that are
1: them, snowplow helicopter,
3: and the programming them to death so that they don't have a free moment to just play mm-hmm. and pretend and experiment and see that they can actually work things out on their own. We don't have to intervene on everything mm-hmm. and get them off social media. So that they can actually experience each other and not talk at each other through the behind the veil of anonymity, but actually look into somebody's eyes and sense them as a human being. So I'm a little worried, and you're hearing that depression is up among high school and college age
1: suicides
3: kids.
1: Are up.
3: Mm-hmm. I think all of this is contributory, and so mm-hmm. figure out a way to write a book that would be human and honest mm-hmm. is like my contribution.
1: Do you think that the way that young people are experiencing leadership is different than how they experienced it when you were growing up? Like, do you think that there's more acceptance or understanding that it's imperfect? Like, you can be imperfect and still be a leader? Or do you think that there's a different level of demand around leadership that didn't exist?
3: That's an interesting question. I guess it's a mixed bag. So, like, I do think we tend to put leaders on pedestals, but it's easier to command an audience today because everybody has a phone, right? Mm. And, you know, they get these kids who are influencers. They haven't actually done anything, but they turn themselves into influencers.
1: I know, that's dangerous in some ways.
3: I think it's a lot of power in the hands of the young people.
1: Mm-hmm. And pressure, perhaps.
3: And enormous pressure to continue. Well, if you got a million in the first day, what are you going to do the next day? What are you going to do the next day? And they're checking and they're comparing themselves to people's projections of their best self that they put out there. Nobody puts their bad stuff up on social media. You pretend you're perfect. And then people go, well, why can't I have that? And why I don't measure up? And then it feeds these kind of deep-seated insecurities that I worry about. So to me, mental health is tied with being honest in relationships and having people around you who are supportive of you and nurturing of you. And I don't get that from my device, quite frankly.
1: So, you know, I've heard you speak before, and I know kind of the story of you and Michelle Obama. But I think beyond that, I think because of that story, for me, I've made some assumptions, and I think it illustrates perhaps your ability to identify and nurture and support people in leadership. Can you talk about kind of managing teams? You know, some of the audience are maybe new to identifying talent, or maybe they see talent one particular way, and perhaps they're not always open to someone just walking in your office.
3: Well, so I think I have a pretty good eye for talent. And part of it is I listen, and I try to see whether what motivates people. And I listen to their stories. And I think you can tell a lot about a person by their story. And Michelle Robinson told me her story, and it was a very compelling story of why she was interested in public service. And it had nothing to do with Princeton undergrad and Harvard Law School, and everything to do with growing up from a working class family on the south side of Chicago. And a father who, with a disability, had committed himself to service, and she loved Chicago and wanted to give back. I found that a compelling story. And I think part of what we have to do is to figure out how we help support people to take it to the next phase. Not to say, okay, you're a young person, I think you should be president one day. Just like, okay, well, what can you do incrementally? Mm-hmm. How can we help one another progress throughout life, life's path, in whatever direction it takes you? And I'm not big any longer on like a 10-year plan. I had a stupid 10-year plan in my life. But I am about increasing the aperture of opportunity for myself and for those people who I care a lot about. And so identifying talent, I think, and nurturing it are kind of related, which is building relationships with one another, and investing and caring about the other person, and being an honest sounding board so they can come to you and say, well, I'm thinking about this, or I'm thinking about that. What do you think? And when you share the same values and you're saying commitment to service, for example, it's easier to do that.
1: Yeah, we're seeing lots of signs of people that are struggling with telling truth to power.
3: Mm-hmm.
1: And it's happening at the most visible levels, but it's happening in our workplaces, mm-hmm. where people get enamored, or there's not the trust that's built, or a number of barriers, perhaps. I mean, do you think it's eroding our institutions and our...
3: I'm worried about our institutions. And again, it's back to young people. They're not affiliating in the way that my generation did. Some of my affiliation was geographic, the community I grew up in. I knew the people that owned the local grocery store and the dry cleaner, and the teachers in our schools lived in the community. I had a big family, extended family. They all lived in the area. Now our community is self-defined in this device again.
1: Oh.
3: And I worry that we are living in echo chambers, safe, uncomfortable, and that the adventure of life and the enrichment of decisions, back to your earlier question about building a team, a healthy team, is appreciating diversity as a strength. And that's not just diversity of race and religion and gender, but it's diversity of perspectives. And we shouldn't be scared about that. We should embrace it. I want somebody who disagrees with me to come and let's go at it and disagree without being disagreeable.
1: Mm-hmm.
3: And I am worried that we're losing that fabric, and that people are not defining themselves in terms of the institutions to which they're affiliated. In fact, to some degree, they're shunning institutions completely, whether it's government or business or religion, and they're just like going it alone. And yeah. they're going to build their own institution, which is really not an institution. Mm-hmm. But our democracy relies on institutions, government being the principal one. But it's not government in isolation. It's government interacting with we the people. And if we don't feel that affiliation, then we don't vote.
1: So last
3: That's
1: question.
3: Troubling.
1: Yeah, it is very troubling. Since I'm in philanthropy, I'm wondering if you see a role for philanthropy in this, either
3: absolutely.
1: Creating space for people to come together
3: yes,
1: or addressing issues.
3: Absolutely. You will have the purse strings. And when you invite people to come to the table, they show up. And I think inviting people to the table who have different opinions and using your good offices to say, yes, we're going to have a conversation, let's say, around gun violence. And we're going to invite people who feel that, you know, taking a gun away from them is like a fate worse than death. And we're going to invite people who lost their children to gun violence. And we're going to, let's have a conversation and let's see if we can find some common ground. I don't think there's enough effort today to find common ground or even to compromise and to recognize that in a big, complicated country such as ours, it's not my way or the highway. It's better understanding of the truth. It's better appreciation for how we should feel invested in one another and not just in ourselves. Mm-hmm. And I'm worried that because of technology and because of this frustration with government and with business, people are not as loyal to their employers and the employers aren't as loyal to their workers. And all of that can fester, I think, in a really unhealthy way. And so yeah. the question is, what do we all do to bring ourselves together and feel this kinship, even when we're different?
1: Yeah. It's very interesting that people see philanthropy as money. And what you're saying is basically use our power, influence, our cachet
3: yes.
1: to basically bring people together
3: Convening
1: to
3: power.
1: Expand the way of thinking and their connections to each other.
3: If you invite people, they'll show up. And once you get them at the table, then I think their nature will be to be curious. It's just getting them to the table. And so you can be conveners and you can do it around any substantive area you want, or you could just convene people and say, look, we're going to have an interesting conversation and get people to use that muscle of listening to one another and actually hearing one another. And so I think philanthropy is an institution that is still well respected by many and that can influence long way beyond just the purse strings.
1: Perfect. Thank you so much for
3: your
1: time.
3: You're welcome.
1: I hope you're enjoying our city.
3: I love your city. Good right. town.
1: And I'm loving your book.
3: Thank you.
1: Thank you.
3: I'm so glad you enjoy it.
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